Cellist composer Auguste Franchomme and Frédéric Chopin were close friends and frequent collaborators. The piece we just heard was a Franchomme original, a nocturne. From APM, American Public Media, this is Performance Today. I'm Valerie Kaler, so glad to have you along for today's musical adventures and discoveries. Alberto Ginastera was 18 years old when he wrote the music we're about to hear, inspired by the Puna. The Puna is the high plateau of the northern Andes, 10 to 15,000 feet above sea level. The air is thin, the sun is fierce, the view endless. Ginastera was mesmerized by the beauty of the Puna and by the music of the Puna as well. For example, the native Andean flute called the quena. It dates back at least 5,000 years. That is the sound that Alberto Ginastera had in mind when he wrote the opening of his suite for flute and string quartet, Impressions of the Puna. Elizabeth Mann uses a modern flute in this performance at the Colorado College Summer Music Festival.

Alberto Ginastera had a great love for the traditional music of his native Argentina, both the music of South American Indian tribes and that of the gauchos, the rough-and-tumble cowboys of the pampas, the prairies. And he drew on both in the suite we just heard, Impressions of the Puna. We ended with Danza, and you can almost see those gauchos, thumbs hooked into their belts, dancing up a storm, a dust storm. That performance from a concert during the Colorado College Summer Music Festival in Colorado Springs. Elizabeth Mann played the flute, Stefan Hirsch and Stephen Rose violins, Virginia Barron played viola, and Beyond Song played the cello. In a moment, the irresistible pull of Chopin. This is Performance Today from APM. The musician's life may seem glamorous, but behind the scenes, there's plenty of stress and pressure. There's the physical and psychological demands of constant performance, the expectations to always be in top form, and the unrelenting logistical nightmares of travel. For some musicians, an extended stay at a summer music festival is a great way to just unwind. In 2024, Belgian cellist Camille Thomas traded her busy schedule for the vast open skies of Montana. She and pianist Julien Brocal were invited to hold a residency at Tibbett Rise Art Center and simply create together with no expectations for what they needed to produce during their time there. There was a sense of calm and trust that gave them the freedom to be creative. Thomas says they felt almost like they were on another planet. She added, quote, Tibbett Rise felt like a planet of its own, a planet of vastness, beauty, and nature, and an infinite hope in the power of art. It was not just a place, but a state of mind where sound and imagination could expand beyond their usual limits. Here is a brief snapshot of her time on the planet known as Tibbett Rise. Cellist Camille Thomas, joined by pianist Julien Brocal, playing their intimate arrangement of the Larghetto from the Piano Concerto No. 1 by Frédéric Chopin.

0: That rapturous romance is usually played by a full orchestra and solo piano, as the second movement of the Piano Concerto No. 1 by Chopin. For cellist Camille Thomas, listening to Chopin's piano concertos growing up was like being on a delightful holiday. She wasn't going to play them on her instrument, so she could sit back and simply enjoy their beauty. Joke's on her, though. Camille Thomas could not just stay on listening vacation. We heard her play an intimate setting of the Larghetto from Chopin's Piano Concerto No. 1. She and pianist Julien Brocal made that arrangement and gave that performance together at the Tippett Rise Music Center just outside Fishtail, Montana. Coming up, you gotta fight for your right to play the organ. This is Performance Today from APM.
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0: Swedish composer and organist Elfriede André was determined to do it all, and she wanted to bring other women along. She was born in 1841, studied composition and organ at the Royal Swedish Academy of Music. She was the first woman in Sweden to get a diploma as an organist. But at the time, women were not allowed to hold organist positions in Sweden. So Elfriede André and her father helped change the laws so women could be professional organists. When she was 26, she became the first woman in Sweden to be hired as a cathedral organist. And she remained the organist of the Gothenburg Cathedral until her death, just shy of her 88th birthday. Elfriede André was also a prolific composer. She resented that people could not name female composers who'd written big pieces, and she wanted to change that. She wrote, quote, "It would be easier to tear a piece from the rock than to tear away from me my ideal idea, the elevation of womankind." Despite suggestions that she just write short songs, André wrote lots of chamber music and two symphonies. Let's hear one of those larger works from a concert in Houston. Deliana Lazarova conducting Rocco in the Symphony No. 2 in A minor by Elfriede André.

The Symphony No. 2 by Swedish composer Elfriede André premiered in 1893 during intermission of a theater performance in Gothenburg. At the performance we just heard from 2024, it was the main event. Deliana Lazarova conducted the ensemble Rocco in concert at St. John the Divine Church in Houston, Texas. The Symphony No. 2 by Elfriede André. André was integral in getting women the legal right to hold jobs as organists in 19th century Sweden. And in 1863, she spearheaded a campaign to allow women to become telegraph operators. And she became one of the first women in Sweden to do that as well. All the while, she composed and worked as the organist at Gothenburg Cathedral. Truly fascinating figure, Elfriede André.

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0: This symphony is gloriously playful. Sounds almost like it was written by Mozart or Haydn. But it was actually written in 1917 by Sergei Prokofiev, partly in response to his critics who thought his music was too avant-garde, too edgy. Prokofiev hoped those critics wouldn't know what to think when they heard this music. He said he wanted to stir up a hornet's nest, and he named it the Classical Symphony out of pure mischief, as he put it, teasing those critics while hoping it would become a classic. From APM, American Public Media, this is Performance Today. I'm Valerie Kaler. Prokofiev got those critics, and he got the classic, too. His Classical Symphony on the way this hour. A violin sonata by James Lee III is also on the way. Here's Anthony McGill with the Pacifica Quartet with one movement of the Clarinet Quintet by Lee.

James Lee III often explores Native American themes in his music. We just heard a bit of his clarinet quintet, Awashoha, a Choctaw word that means play somewhere. From APM American Public Media, this is Performance Today, taking you to concerts around the world. I'm Valerie Kaler. On the way this hour, one of Lalo Schifrin's letters from Argentina, and one of the Apostle John's letters from the Book of Revelation. One looking back with nostalgia, another looking ahead with trepidation. Right now, a forward-thinking composer reaches back into history and imagines a collaboration of sorts with a long-dead symphonist. Let me back up just a little. It's 1917. We're in Russia, and it is in turmoil. Food shortages, violent demonstrations, a mutiny in the Navy. The government was overthrown. The Tsar abdicated. There were two revolutions in the span of 9 months. And during that volatile time, composer Sergei Prokofiev was far away from all the violence. He was not required to join the military because he was the only child of a widow. So he spent his days composing in safety and relative comfort. Prokofiev was keenly aware of his special situation. He acknowledged in his journal that he was amazed to live so well and so easily without cares. And those conditions allowed him to come up with a pure lark of a symphony that had nothing to do with the chaos going on in Russia. Instead, he wrote a fun little work that harkened back to Haydn and taunted his critics at the same time. Let's hear it from a concert in Brainerd, Minnesota. Conductor Christian Reif and the Lakes Area Music Festival Orchestra. This is the Symphony No. 1 by Sergei Prokofiev.

0: Sergei Prokofiev wrote that symphony in 1917 with composer Joseph Haydn in mind. If Haydn were alive today, Prokofiev said, he would compose just as he did before. But at the same time, he would include something new in his manner of composition. I wanted to compose such a symphony. Prokofiev dubbed his work the Classical Symphony, his way of acknowledging his imitation of Haydn and other composers from the classical period during a year of tremendous upheaval in Russia. And yet, as we just heard, much of that symphony is downright gleeful. Prokofiev deliberately composed that final movement without any minor triads anywhere. That is some intentional positivity right there. He even wrote about that final movement, saying, quote, its gaiety might border on the indecently irresponsible. We just heard the gloriously playful Symphony No. 1, the Classical Symphony by Sergei Prokofiev. Christian Reif led the Lakes Area Music Festival Orchestra in concert at the Gitche Zibe Center for the Arts in Brainerd, Minnesota, a concert during the annual Lakes Area Music Festival. In a moment, what is this dark beast? Its hour come at last. 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
1: 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Sakari Oramo leads the BBC Symphony Orchestra in an elegiac memorial from Gerge Kurtag, and then the music of Mahler fills the Royal Albert Hall in a performance of his Symphony No. 6, The Tragic. I'm Steve Seal. That's coming up on APM's Symphony Cast.
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0: American composer James Lee III is not the first composer to find inspiration in heavy subject matters. He heard Olivier Messiaen's quartet for the End of Time, and it made him stop to think about the biblical end times. He's a practicing Seventh-day Adventist and very interested in studying eschatology. He wrote the music we're about to hear in 2010, and he says the opening movement is loosely based on the book of Revelation, particularly chapter 13, with its two beasts, one from sea and one from land. Those two, along with the dragon, are the unholy trinity of the end times.

That performance at the Music House Museum in Williamsburg, Michigan, was the Midwest premiere of the Sonata for Viola and Piano by James Lee III. A native Michigander, a devout Seventh-day Adventist, and an avid studier of biblical prophecies. That sonata, inspired by the 13th chapter of the Book of Revelation and its depictions of the beasts who herald the end of days. We heard violist Jay Julio alongside pianist Josh Tatsuo Cullen in a recital co-presented by Interlochen Public Radio and the Music House Museum at the Music House in Williamsburg, Michigan. In a moment, infinite solitude, in a good way. This is Performance Today from APM. Let's hear a nostalgic tango. In 2005, composer Lalo Schifrin wrote a series of tangos based on his childhood memories of Argentina. He included a piece about the pampas, the grassland that seems to go on forever all across central Argentina. Lalo Schifrin said he wanted to portray a feeling of quiet solitude and a sense of infinity, like you're all alone in this endless ocean of tall grass. Let's hear it, played by an all-star ensemble calling itself Viva Tango, with Héctor del Curto playing a featured part on the bandoneón, the tango accordion of Argentina. Pampas by Lalo Schifrin.

a sea of grassy solitude stretching toward infinity, the isolation of the Pampas in Argentina. That music was called Pampas, from a larger suite, Letters from Argentina by Lalo Schifrin. That performance from the group Viva Tango, with, by the way, David Schifrin on clarinet. They're actually distant cousins, but Lalo spelled his last name beginning S-C-H. David Schifrin is S-H. Viva Tango gave that concert in San Antonio, Texas, presented by the San Antonio Chamber Music Society. If you've ever been curious about how composers come up with their ideas, check out a podcast called Composer's Datebook. Every day, my colleague John Burge brings you the story of one brilliant composer in a dinner party conversation-sized hors d'oeuvre. 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
1: Hello, I'm Liam Butters on Classical 89, and I hope you've enjoyed your Thursday. It's a good time to settle in because we have a great selection of music this evening. Our first piece is two scenes from La Tempête by Ernest Chausson. It was composed as incidental work for Shakespeare's The Tempest. In the play, a magician causes a storm which shipwrecks the King of Naples and the magician's brother. Conflict is resolved when the magician reveals his identity.

That was two scenes from La Tempête by Ernest Chausson. José Serra Bruyère led the Belgian Radio and TV Symphony Orchestra. 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With it, you can view our playlist and listen to our stream. Stay tuned for a piece titled Unfinished, and I'll tell you the story of the piece in about 7 minutes.

pianist Pascal Roget and Barcarolle No. 2 by Gabriel Fauré. From BYU Broadcasting, this is Classical 89. I'm Liam Butters. Franz Schubert never completed his Eighth Symphony during his lifetime. He only scored two of the movements. This gave the piece the title Unfinished. Several theories exist as to why Schubert failed to complete it, from Schubert associating it with his run-in with syphilis, to the composer focusing his attention on other pieces. Whatever the reason, two more movements were later added, and today we'll hear it performed by Gewandhaus Orchester Leipzig.

on Classical 89, that was Franz Schubert's Symphony No. 8, Unfinished. We heard it performed by Gewandhaus Orchester Leipzig under the direction of Herbert Blumstedt. Next, we'll hear a piece by Bach, Concerto for Oboe d'Amore. Richard Stamp leads the Academy of London with Ray Still on oboe.

Music by Bach, Concerto for Oboe d'Amore. Richard Stamp led the Academy of London with Ray Still on oboe. Thanks for joining me for Evening Classics on Classical 89. I'm Liam Butters, and I hope you stay tuned for exploring music.

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1: Hi there, and welcome to Exploring Music. This is Bill McLaughlin. Our theme this week is the terrible curse of the Ninth Symphony, and we're coming to a composer now for whom the Ninth Symphony really did seem to have held some fears. Anton Bruckner, profoundly religious church organist, he actually wrote more than nine symphonies, but he didn't die until he tried to compose the one actually numbered nine on paper. His first symphony is from 1865-6. He wrote then a symphony which he numbered zero, nulta, and then another symphony which he abandoned, and that went on until he got to what he thought was number eight. That was 1887. He spent the next 7 years working on his ninth symphony, which he wanted to dedicate to God, no less. The Ninth Symphony of Bruckner owes a lot to Beethoven's Ninth Symphony as a model, a source of inspiration. There's a lot of tremolo in the strings, very much like the Ninth Symphony of Beethoven. This simple music in the horn. Trumpets and drums.

Where are we harmonically? Well, we're a lot closer to Tristan and Isolde than we are to Beethoven by now. That first movement lasts nearly 24 minutes, and there's so much more music to get to that I hope you will forgive me if we skip now to the scherzo, which is at least lively. It's the only fast movement in this whole enormous piece. Listen to this odd chord that the winds play right away. There's a little fanfare from the winds. The strings continue in pizzicato. And then it's an odd sort of music. Scherzo means joke. Sort of a strange sense of humor here. Here's Bernard Haitink and the Concertgebouw, the scherzo of Bruckner's Ninth Symphony.

The Scherzo, the second movement of Bruckner's Symphony No. 9 in D minor, that was Bernhard Haitink conducting the Royal Concertgebouw Orchestra in that performance. You're tuned into Exploring Music, and this week we are pursuing the myth of this terrible curse of the Ninth Symphony. It seems to have held for Bruckner. He wrote three movements, meant to add a fourth, but died. Drop us a line. Let us know how you like the show. Write to us at exploringmusic@wfmt.com. I've only heard one live performance in all of my life of the Bruckner Ninth. It was when I was a kid playing trombone in Pittsburgh and the great Raphael Kubelik came and conducted us. This is a very long time ago. And I remember that it was very grand and long, mostly slow music. I don't know this piece and I don't own a score. So not too long ago, I went down to the library at Lincoln Center to get a score. And when I got to the checkout desk, the young kid said, hey, mister, I can't let you take this out because it's got no barcode. And I thought, my word, no one has tried to take out the Bruckner Ninth for so long that it's never had a barcode label put in it. Boy, look at the last movement. It's in E major. I'm going to play you that triad. See if you can hear E major through this opening passage, which I'll give you a clue, starts on this B and goes to this C up a minor ninth. Hold your hats.

So there we are. We're finally back to E major. And that little bit almost sounds to me like the Dresden Amen. Beautiful, lyrical, but what a torturous route and a view of another world. Here's George Schulte, Chicago Symphony Orchestra, the finale, as it turned out, of Bruckner's Ninth Symphony. He had meant to add one more movement, but the adagio is all he wrote.

It sounds as if the orchestra is reluctant to let go of that long, long last note. Interesting, when the horns play that last arpeggio, they play

Bruckner is quoting himself. Back to the opening of the Seventh Symphony. So what we've just heard now was the Chicago Symphony Orchestra to George Schulte playing the final symphonic movement of Anton Bruckner. He'd hoped to make a last movement. He said, I hope God will give me the strength and the days that I need to finish this. In an odd way, it feels to me as if God answered his prayer. The symphony feels complete to me just with those three movements. In the same way that Schubert's Unfinished also feels complete to me. In tomorrow's program, we're going to hear the Mahler Ninth, so let's get a head start on that, because that's also a very long piece. Let's hear the third movement, which Mahler marks Rondo Burlesque.

Boy, that's bitter irony, that movement, isn't it? Someone once called the third movement of Mahler's Ninth Symphony gallows humor. We just heard the Rondo Burlesca, the third movement of the Ninth Symphony of Gustav Mahler. It was actually a fantastic performance with the Vienna Philharmonic under Claudio Abbado. And for all of the noise and racket and irony of that piece and the satire, for some reason, the little bit that sticks in my mind, and the trumpet plays, sounds like a child's music. Keep that in mind. That's going to figure largely in the finale of the Mahler Ninth when we get to it tomorrow. Hope you can join us. We are pursuing the terrible curse of the Ninth Symphony to its bitter conclusion. Well, actually, its beautiful conclusion. Mahler's Ninth Symphony tomorrow. Hope you can join us. Exploring Music is produced by Sidney Gillard at WFMT in Chicago and produced and engineered by Bill Sigmund at Digital Island Studios here in New York City. Our production assistants are Ella Pinsloop, Eric Opland, Adela Skoronsky, and Weston Williams. Rebecca Neistat is the WFMT production and syndication manager. 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I'm Bill McLaughlin. 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

Before we spend some time with the ballet Cinderella by Sergei Prokofiev, here is a nocturne by John Field, the Irish pianist composer. And John O'Connor is the pianist here as we hear the nocturne number 11 in E flat.

pianist John O'Connor bringing us the Nocturne No. 11 by Irish pianist composer John Field. This is Peter Vandegraaff spending some time with you and sharing some music from Cinderella, the great ballet by Sergei Prokofiev, telling the famous fairy tale story. Let's first hear this from a complete recording of the ballet, The Prince Finds Cinderella. So this, of course, towards the end of the story. This is the Cleveland Orchestra, and Vladimir Ashkenazy is the conductor.

the happy ending of the story of Cinderella, as told by Sergei Prokofiev in his ballet of that title, Cleveland Orchestra, Vladimir Ashkenazy conducting. Prokofiev, after having composed the ballet Cinderella, capitalized on its popularity by arranging some pieces for solo piano, and this is from those pieces from Cinderella. This particular section is called the Oriental, and Arkady Volodos is the pianist.

pianist Arkady Vododos performing Prokofiev's own arrangement of the Oriental from his ballet Cinderella. One more excerpt from Prokofiev's Cinderella, Dumpy's Variation, Cleveland Orchestra and Vladimir Ashkenazy.

That's from a complete recording of the ballet Cinderella by Prokofiev, Dumpy's Variation from Act 2, with the Cleveland Orchestra and conductor Vladimir Ashkenazy. We go now to music from around the time of the French Revolution. And this is by a very successful composer in his day, primarily of operas. His name is Étienne Nicolas Méhul, M-E, accented, H-U-L. He wrote 4 symphonies, and we listen now to the Symphony No. 1 in G, with Michel Sviarchevsky leading the Gulbenkian Foundation Orchestra.

Performance there by Michel Sviarchevsky, leading the Gulbenkian Foundation Orchestra, and the first of the four symphonies by a composer, reportedly the favorite composer of Napoleon, named Étienne Nicolas Mehul, M-E-H-U-L. From a bit later in France comes this music by a woman, a pianist and teacher, named Hélène de Montgeroul. She wrote a huge collection of etudes called The Complete Course for the Teaching of the Piano. And from that set, this is the etude number 26, played by Claire Hammond.

0: Each of the etudes in the huge collection known as the Complete Course for the Teaching of the Piano, dealing with a different aspect of piano playing. That's the number 26, music of Hélène de Mongeroule.
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0: Benjamin Britten as composer and arranger ahead. Also some music of Bach. I invite you to stay with me for this. I'm Peter Van de Graaff. For something unrelated, as this is one of the Transcendental Etudes by Franz Liszt. It's the third of the set, and it's called Paysage, or Landscape. The pianist is Daniil Trifonov.

That's one of the 12 famously difficult piano pieces by Franz Liszt. There's a couple of different versions of them called Transcendental Etudes. We heard the third, the Paysage Landscape, as recorded by Daniil Trifonov. One of the Bach solo cello suites awaiting you a little bit later on, and we have some music not only composed by, but also arranged by Benjamin Britten. In this first instance, I suppose you could say that both apply, as it's called the Simple Symphony, and it's Britten's arrangements of pieces he wrote when he was just a child. Here is the strings of the English Chamber Orchestra, Gilbert Levine, the conductor, and the Simple Symphony by Benjamin Britten.

boisterous bourrée, playful pizzicato, etc., all making up the Simple Symphony, a work by Benjamin Britten based on music he wrote when he was just a child. Gilbert Levine conducted the strings of the English Chamber Orchestra. Benjamin Britten took this music of Henry Purcell, a much earlier English composer, and arranged it for full orchestra. It is the Shakany, which is how they used to say the variations form Shakan in England. This is the London Chamber Orchestra, conducted by Christopher Warren Green.

Christopher Warren Green and the London Chamber Orchestra with the Shacony in G minor by Henry Purcell, but arranged by Benjamin Britten. So we've heard music by Britten and arranged by Britten. Here is now music conducted by Benjamin Britten. He had no hand in writing down notes in this music, just conducting here the English Chamber Orchestra. This is called Lisbon or Dublin Bay, and it comes from the Lincolnshire Posy by Percy Grainger.

Benjamin Britten there as conductor, leading the English Chamber Orchestra, Lisbon, or Dublin Bay, from a Lincolnshire Posy by Percy Grainger. Here now is the third of the six suites of dances for solo cello by Johann Sebastian Bach. This is a recording with cellist Antonio Meneses.

There's a wonderful story behind the discovery of the solo cello suites of Bach, which had been completely forgotten for, well, hundreds of years almost. And Pablo Casals was in a music store and came across some old publications of them and rediscovered them. And now we have the solo cello suites by Bach. There are six of them in all. That was the suite number 3 in C major. And the cellist was, well, not Pablo Casals, he did record them, but that was Antonio Meneses cello. One of the many chorale settings of Bach. This is the melody, O Gott, du frommer Gott, O God, thou pious God. Nicole Mott with the Chamber Choir of Europe.

0: a Lutheran hymn tune melody arranged by Bach, O Gott, du frommer Gott, Nicole Knott conducted.
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0: The main work I'm going to share with you ahead is one of the symphonies by a Swiss composer of the 19th century, closely allied with Franz Liszt, named Joachim Raff, R-A-F-F. We'll listen to his third symphony, subtitled In the Forest. But we have two, Adagio for Strings by American composers. Of course, the famous Adagio for Strings by Samuel Barber I'll have for you in a few minutes. That's to be expected. But this one is the Adagio for Strings by the African-American composer Adolphus Hailstork. And this is not for a full orchestra of strings, but rather just a string quartet. This is the Ambrosian Quartet performing.

The Ambrosia Quartet playing that music by American composer Adolphus Hailstork. The adagio, adagio in music is a very, very slow tempo marking. The adagio for strings is the title. We will get to the Third Symphony of Joachim Rauff, a huge work depicting a day in the forest in just a few minutes. The very famous Adagio for Strings of Samuel Barber now, which was originally part of his only string quartet. These are the strings of the London Symphony. The conductor is Andre Previn.

performance by the strings of the London Symphony, conducted by Andre Previn, as we heard the Adagio for Strings by Samuel Barber. Now we go to the forest, and this is a song, In the Forest, by Richard Strauss.

Christiana Libor, soprano, Nina Schumann, piano, and the song Im Walde, In the Forest, by Richard Strauss. Now to one of the symphonies by the 19th century Swiss composer Joachim Raff. Last name is spelled R-A-F-F. He wrote 9 symphonies. 6 of them are programmatic, so they tell a story, depict something very specifically extra musical. And this is a symphony in 4 sections. It has impressions of the forest. There's a depiction of some dryads. There is also a section called Dreaming. And then finally, At Night, Stillness of the Night in the Forest, Entry and Departure of the Wild Hunt, and then Daybreak. Here is the Czechoslovak State Philharmonic, Urs Schneider, the conductor, and the Symphony No. 3 by Raff.

ending with Daybreak in the Forest. That's the Symphony No. 3, subtitled In the Forest, by Joachim Raff, Czechoslovak State Philharmonic, conducted by Urs Schneider. That music, written in Weimar, Germany in 1869, at the exact time that Raff was serving as the secretary to Franz Liszt, with whom he was very closely associated. And here is Liszt's harmonization of some Gregorian chant, played by Leslie Howard.

0: Leslie Howard playing that arrangement by Liszt of some Gregorian chant.
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0: Almost from the beginning of classical music, the variations form has been very, very popular. We're going to hear a few examples of that, including the symphonic variations by Antoni Dvorak. We also have variations on a theme of Dvorak, the famous Song to the Moon, the Hymn to the Moon, as it's sometimes called. And let's have some variations right now by a woman born in 2005, a child prodigy famously, named Alma Deutscher, a British pianist and composer. And she wrote her first piano sonata at the age of 5, first full-length opera at the age of 10. This is called Variations on a Melody for Antonia, and the composer is the pianist.

Alma Deutscher, the pianist and also the composer of that piece called For Antonia, but really a set of variations on a melody in G, and the first of a few sets of variations that we'll be hearing. It's good to be with you sharing this music. I'm Peter Van de Graaff, the Blue Danube Waltz of Johann Strauss Jr., coming up later on, but we have some sets of variations right now, which have to do with Antonín Dvořák. The first is actually by Dvořák. It's a set of variations on a little melody he wrote for male chorus. And it is the symphonic variations. Here is John Elliott Gardner conducting the North German Radio Symphony.

The conductor there, most often associated with early music, was John Elliott Gardner, leading the North German Radio Symphony Orchestra. The Symphonic Variations on a little melody, I'm the Fiddler, for originally male chorus by Antonín Dvořák. Here are Eugenia Moliner and Bailin Han playing a set of variations on a theme of Dvořák called The Song to the Moon. It comes from his opera Rusalka, a famous excerpt from that opera. Alan Thomas wrote these Dvořák variations.

Baleen Hahn and Eugenia Moliner with the variations on Dvorak's Song to the Moon by Alan Thomas. Now to some waltzes, probably the best known of all waltzes in just a moment or two, but first this Siren Sounds Waltz by Alma Deutscher, who plays it on the piano.

Alma Deutscher, the pianist, playing waltz number 2 from the Siren Sounds Waltzes from 2019. Is this the best-known waltz ever written? Probably. The Blue Danube Waltz of Johann Strauss Jr. Daniel Barenboim leads the Chicago Symphony.

the beloved Blue Danube Waltz of Johann Strauss Jr. And that recording by the Chicago Symphony under the direction of its music director at the time, Daniel Barenboim. One more waltz, taking us to the year 1812 by a composer famous for his operas, Carl Maria von Weber. This is the second of a collection of six waltzes, and the pianist is Michael Endres.

0: one of the waltzes, which reportedly were a favorite of a member of royalty, Empress Theresia. That is by Carl Maria von Weber, and the pianist was Michael Endres.
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0: I'm Peter Van de Graaff. I'm going to be serenading you with a number of pieces with that title attached to it, including one in just a few minutes by Heinrich Hoffmann. But before we hear that, we have something from The Tales of Hoffmann, a different Hoffmann in this case, ETA, referring to his literary works. This is from Offenbach's The Tales of Hoffmann. Il était une fois à la cour d'Eisenach. Once there was in the court of Eisenach. And this is Joseph Kaleha singing.

Once There Was at the Court of Eisenach. That's from the Tales of Hoffmann by Jacques Offenbach, referring to E.T.A. Hoffmann and his writings. Joseph Kaleha sang that, Suisse Romande Orchestra and Chorus, directed by Marco Armiliato. Serenades is what we're all about. I have several to share with you, including this one by a German composer born in 1842. He lived to 1902, and his name is Heinrich Hoffmann. It remains very little known. We have this serenade scored for chamber ensemble, specifically two violins, viola, cello, and double bass. And this performance is by the Berolina Ensemble of music by the Berlin-based, Berlin-born Heinrich Hoffmann.

The Berliner Ensemble, performing music by a German composer of the late 19th century who is now all but forgotten, although he was among the most performed composers of his day. Born in 1842, lived to 1902, his name is Heinrich Hoffmann. And that was his serenade for flute, two violins, viola, cello, and double bass. We have some more serenades, and this is from a serenade for no less than four flutes playing all by themselves. This is from 1961 by Ingolf Dahl, and we hear the group Flute Force.

from a serenade for four flutes by Ingolf Dahl. That was a performance by Flute Force. More serenades. Now we have a couple from England. Let's begin with this famous one by Sir Edward Elgar, his String Serenade in E minor, in a recording made by the Rotterdam Chamber Orchestra. Konrad von Olfen is the conductor.

That is music by Sir Edward Elgar, as we listen to a performance by the Rotterdam Chamber Orchestra, Konrad von Alphen, the conductor, Elgar's Serenade for Strings in E minor. Next up, we have another serenade. We've been hearing several of them. This one dates from 1971, and it's by another English composer, one named Anthony Hedges. He was born in Oxfordshire. And this was commissioned by the Ayrshire Symphony Orchestra. And it's appropriately called the Ayrshire Serenade. Here's a performance by the Royal Ballet Sinfonia, directed by Gavin Sutherland.

Conductor was Gavin Sutherland leading the Royal Ballet Sinfonia. That is music from 1971 by the British composer Anthony Hedges. He called that an Ayrshire Serenade. From another British serenade, Ernest J. Moran's. This is his Rigadoon.

0: That's from the Serenade by Ernest J. Moran, the Rigadoon, with the Ulster Orchestra and Vernon Handley.
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0: Beethoven and trios. Peter Van de Graaff here to share this with you. When we think of Beethoven and trios, it's most often in connection with the piano trios, maybe with the string trios, but we have indeed a piano trio ahead, but in just a couple of minutes, a very different trio by Beethoven. Let's begin with this, which was written in 1812. It's a single movement Allegretto for piano trio by Beethoven, and it's played by the Stuttgart Trio.

not part of a larger composition, but just a standalone movement by Beethoven. That is an Allegretto in B-flat for piano trio, performed by the Stuttgart Trio. Invite your continued company as we're going to listen to a piano trio by Beethoven later on, one of his best-known ones. It's known as The Ghost. And we have right now another trio by Beethoven, not very well-known. It was written early but published late, so it carries the opus number, in other words, the order of publication number, 87. You might think it might be a mature composition, but actually, this music was composed in 1794, Beethoven just 23 years old when he wrote this, scored, rather unusually, for two oboes and English horn. This trio of Beethoven is played by Marilyn Zupnik and Catherine Greenbank, both oboists. Elizabeth Starr plays English horn.

Music written by a 23-year-old Beethoven, an unusual composition by any measure. A trio for two oboes and English horn, played by Marilyn Zupnik and Catherine Greenbank, both on the oboe. Elizabeth Starr played English horn. This is from another trio by Beethoven from his Serenade Opus 8, a march.

We are David Hopman, Delmar Pettis, and Catherine Brubaker, all performing that march from the Serenade, originally for three strings, by Beethoven. Another trio of Beethoven. This is called the Ghost Trio because in the second movement, the slow movement, there's some tremolos that sound rather eerie. Here's a performance by Hepzibah Menuhin, Yehudi Menuhin, and Maurice Gendron. This is the piano trio in D, Opus 70, number 1 of Beethoven, The Ghost.

the last of our Beethoven trios, of which we've been hearing a few. That is the trio Opus 70, number one, known as the Ghost Trio. Let's see, Hefzibah Menuhin, piano, Yehudi Menuhin, violin, Maurice Gendron, cello. It's called the Ghost because of some ghost-like sounds in that slow movement of the piece. This is from a collection of dances by Johann Hermann Schein called Banchetto Musicale.

0: from Musical Banquet by Johann Hermann Schein. We heard a little dance, as performed by Collegium Terpsichore.
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0: Music by the American Quincy Porter, first his little trio.

That's a little piece by American composer born in 1897 named Quincy Porter. We heard his little trio played by Z.Z. Mueller, flute, Yuval Waldman, violin, and Jesse Levine played the viola. More by Quincy Porter ahead. Peter Van de Graaff speaking. We're going to listen to music inspired by Ukrainian music. And we have a piece written in 1923 by the American Quincy Porter. His earliest published composition for forces beyond a string quartet, that is. Music written in 25, I should say. And it's called the Ukrainian Suite. We hear it performed by the San Diego Chamber Orchestra led by Donald Barra.

Music by the American composer Quincy Porter, but inspired by the Ukrainian Suite from 1925, performed by the San Diego Chamber Orchestra, Donald Barra, the conductor. And we're going to continue with Ukrainian-inspired music, hearing Tchaikovsky's Second Symphony, which makes use of Ukrainian folk melody a little bit later on. Here's a piece called Soft Ukrainian Night. It's a folk song, and it's sung by Slavyanka, led by Gregory Smirnov.

Tikha Ukrainskaya Noc, Soft Ukrainian Night, as sung by Slavyanka, led by Grigory Smirnov. That's Ukrainian folk music, but arranged by a Russian composer named Rodion Shchedrin, born in 1932. Originally, that was arranged for a women's chorus, then transcribed for male chorus. The text is quite beautiful. Soft Ukrainian night, transparent skies, gleaming stars, yet with an anxious air, leaves of silver poplar lightly tremble in the noble's garden lit by moon. We're hearing Ukrainian music. I thank you for listening. I'm Peter Van de Graaff. We're going to listen to a Ukrainian-inspired symphony by Tchaikovsky in just a moment or two. First, one more Ukrainian folk song. Paul Plyshka is the bass, and Tomas Orinkiv is the pianist. This is called The Boundless Steppe.

Very brief Ukrainian folk song that is called The Boundless Steppe or The Infinite Field, Paul Plyschka. And here is a music by Tchaikovsky now, which is one of his symphonies. And it's subtitled The Little Russian Symphony. Now, you should know that that's something of a derogatory term for the Ukraine, but it was how it was known in Russia at the time of Tchaikovsky. And he actually wrote it while visiting his married sister in the Ukraine in 1872 and made use, of course, of Ukrainian folk melody. Symphony number 2 of the 6 composed by Tchaikovsky, not including the Manfred and Unnumbered Symphony. We're going to listen now to a recording from the complete set of Tchaikovsky symphonies on the Virgin Classics label. The conductor is Andrew Litton, and he leads the Bournemouth Symphony Orchestra.

one of the symphonies by Tchaikovsky, a work which makes use of Ukrainian folk melodies, and so it's called the Little Russian or Ukrainian Symphony, Symphony No. 2 by Tchaikovsky. Andrew Litton conducted there the Bournemouth Symphony Orchestra. Here's something which takes us back to 17th century France. It's a pavane by Philidor.

0: the New York Kammermusiker Double Reed Ensemble, Pavan by Philidor.
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0: I've selected some pieces here for you. I hope you'll stay with me for them. I'm Peter Van de Graaff. We have three concert overtures, and that's simply the title of the pieces. One by Luigi Cherubini, one by George Enescu, and one by Joseph Joachim Raff, 19th century Swiss-born composer who acted as a secretary to Franz Liszt. So I thought we'd first hear a bit of Franz Liszt, who wrote 19 Hungarian rhapsodies for the piano. And this is the 16th of those 19. It is in A minor, and it's from a complete set that we hear this recording with pianist Edith Farnady.

Edith Farnady, pianist. Franz Liszt, the composer. That's his 16th Hungarian Rhapsody. I'm Peter van de Graaff. We're going to listen to Mozart later on. We have three concert overtures right now. The first one is by a man who, when his name is heard at all, it's generally in association with Franz Liszt, as he served for many years as a close friend and secretary to Liszt. Prominent composer as well in the mid-19th century. Swiss-born composer named Joseph Joachim Raff, R-A-F-F, the last name spelled. This is his 1862 concert overture, performed by the Bamberg Symphony, conducted by Hans Stadelmeier.

The Bamberg Symphony, Hans Stadelmeier was the conductor, and that is simply called Concert Overture. An overture meaning literally something that opens something, often an opera or perhaps a ballet. But, of course, this opening a concert, 1862 music by Joseph Joachim Raff. And the first of a few concert overtures that we're hearing. The next one comes from 1948, and it's by the Romanian composer George Enescu. This is Constantin Silvestri conducting the Romanian Radio and Television Orchestra.

The Concert Overture of 1948 by the Romanian composer George Enescu, Constantin Silvestri, the Romanian Radio and Television Orchestra. Stay tuned for some Mozart in just a little bit. One more concert overture first. This one's by Luigi Cherubini, Sir Neville Mariner, Academy of St. Martin in the Fields.

Sir Neville Mariner led the Academy of St. Martin in the Fields in the Concert Overture by Luigi Cherubini. Straight ahead, some Mozart.

Start with Jean-Pierre Rampal, flute. 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First, this Consolation by Franz Liszt, the first of his six. It's played by Edith Farnady.

Consolation No. 1 by Franz Liszt, recorded there by Edith Farnady. A very famous piano sonata by Mozart now, but in the reworking by a Mozart contemporary and a man who was a prominent composer, Franz Anton Hofmeister, who arranged this for flute and string trio, I think rather charmingly, as you'll hear. This is Jean-Pierre Rampal with the Trio Pasquier.

originally a piano sonata by Mozart and one of his best known, the A major Kirchhoff number 331, arranged by his contemporary and fellow composer Franz Anton Hofmeister. We heard Jean-Pierre Rampal flute and the trio Pasquier. Here's a piece called a flute trio, but flute referring to the flute stop on the organ. This is by Jean Guillain.

0: Susan Marchant performed a flute trio by Jean-Adam Guillain of early 18th century France.
1: 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A good Friday morning to you. The time is 6 o'clock, and you're tuned to Morning Classics on this 21st of August. I'm Peggy Woodruff. I hope it will be a great day for you. A hot one, most likely, as temperatures right around 100 are expected, and overnight in the 70s. Stay in the shade, keep some water with you, watch out for your elderly neighbors, and share your water with your pets. Tomorrow will cool down between 5 and 10 degrees, and the next 5 days look more moderate, with some chances of showers. The first piece this hour contains a melody that has been forever associated with horses, cavalry coming to the rescue, action sequences, parodies on classic cartoons, etc. And the opera, Light Cavalry, was about a cavalry regiment who helps some young lovers get together. Here's the overture by Franz von Suppe. The Cincinnati Pops Orchestra is led by Eric Kunzel.

Eric Kunzel conducted the Cincinnati Pops Orchestra in Light Cavalry by Franz von Suppe. Next, we'll hear Ensemble 415 with a symphony by Luigi Boccherini, the third movement of his Opus 12, number 4, called Nella Casa del Diavolo, in the Devil's House.

That was the third movement of Symphony Opus 12, No. 4 by Boccherini, Nella Casa del Diavolo, on Classical 89. I'm Peggy Woodruff. Ignaz Bruhl is a name that is often forgotten these days, but when he lived in the latter 19th century and hobnobbed with people like Brahms, he was highly thought of, both as a composer and a great pianist. Part of the problem is that his music disappeared from concert halls as the Nazis took power. Bruhl was Jewish. He has come back partially, and his music is, I think, very elegant and accessible to audiences. This is Bruhl's Andante and Allegro. Martin Roscoe is at the piano with Martin Brabens and the BBC Scottish Symphony.

The Amsterdam Baroque soloists performed a quartet for flute, oboe, violin, and continuo by Georg Philipp Telemann. I'm Peggy Woodruff. If you have comments or questions for Classical 89, we would love to hear from you. Visit our website, classical89.org. Go to the bottom of the home page, find the word contact, and click on that. As you listen to this next overture by Richard Wagner, you can hear three things. First, the stormy sea, then the theme that communicates the dark fate of the Dutchman who is condemned to sail around the world forever, and the young woman Senta's radiant theme of redemption. She might just save the Dutchman from his fate. Wagner weaves those themes together into a really impressive musical drama. Here's the Berlin Philharmonic, led by Lauren Mazel.

The Flying Dutchman Overture by Richard Wagner was performed by the Berlin Philharmonic, conducted by Lauren Mazel. You can listen to our station on the radio, the FM dial, of course, but online also at classical89.org. If you have a smart speaker, you can hear us on that or on our mobile app. Here's a flute sonata now by Frederick the Great, King of Prussia, who loved music as much as he loved being king, I think, maybe more. Here's flutist Bartold Kuyken and harpsichordist Bob van Asperen.

0: Music of Frederick the Great, King of Prussia, a flute sonata in E minor. Bartold Kuyken played flute, and the harpsichord was played by Bob Van Asperen. That isn't like the aspirin you take for a headache. It's Asperen.
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0: The time is 7 o'clock. I'm Peggy Woodruff. It's a warm morning, 81 in Salt Lake, 78 in Provo, Ogden reporting 73. We'll see upper 90s today, and apparently the monsoon moisture is flowing back in because there's a chance of shower activity later today. Here's something from Edvard Grieg. It didn't begin life as an orchestral work at all, but as a collection of little piano miniatures. The transformation came when Grieg took four of them and turned them into some lovely orchestral music. This is called his Lyric Suite.

0: The Gothenburg Symphony Orchestra was conducted by Naimi Yerby in the Opus 54 of Edvard Grieg, his lyric suite.
1: 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Sakari Oramo leads the BBC Symphony Orchestra in an elegiac memorial from Gerge Kurtag. And then the music of Mahler fills the Royal Albert Hall in a performance of his Symphony No. 6, The Tragic. I'm Steve Seal. That's coming up on APM's SymphonyCast.
0: You can hear that tomorrow night at 8 o'clock.

Guitarist Xufei Yang performed that music by Wang Luobin called Alamuhan. That seems to be a proper name for a beautiful young woman, and the song is praising her beauty and her charm. Now here is a piano sonata by Mozart, his number 3. Daniel Barenboim is the pianist.

That was Piano Sonata No. 3 by Wolfgang Amadeus Mozart. He is K281. We heard it performed by Daniel Barenboim. The time is 7:39. We come to you from BYU Broadcasting. I'm Peggy Woodruff. William Walton composed a couple of really fine coronation marches, and he took both titles from the same Shakespeare speech in Henry V. The first was Crown Imperial, written for King George VI, and the second was for Queen Elizabeth in 1953. That same Henry speech mentioned the scepter and the ball, but Walton said ball and scepter sounded silly, ridiculous, so he called it orb and scepter instead. Here it is.

0: Andre Previn conducted the Royal Philharmonic Orchestra in Orb and Scepter by William Walton on Classical 89. I'm Peggy Woodruff. Thank you for joining me for Morning Classics. 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

The Silent Serenade was a comic opera by Erich Wolfgang Korngold, but one of the songs in that opera was called Most Beautiful Night. That's the one we just heard. That was a violin version of that song performed by Bomsori Kim from South Korea. She was born in 1989 and had a really impressive string of competition winnings. We heard the Bamberg Symphony, conducted by Jacob Herusa. Now here is something by Giacomo Puccini, not from opera, but written for a friend who passed away suddenly. Chrysanthemums are one of the flowers that you would send in Italy to a funeral. They are linked with remembrance, and this is called Chrysanthemums. The Orpheus Chamber Orchestra is performing.

The Orpheus Chamber Orchestra performed Chrysanthemums by Giacomo Puccini on Classical 89. It's 2 minutes before 8:00.

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1: The time is 8 o'clock. I'm Peggy Woodruff. You're listening to Morning Classics. Currently, it is 81 degrees in Salt Lake City, 79 in Provo. Ogden says 74 degrees, and today we'll be in the upper 90s, although we may not hit 100 today, as I think they expected yesterday, but definitely upper 90s and partly cloudy skies and a chance of some showers later today. It looks like over the next few days there will be that continued chance of showers afternoon and evening because of the monsoon moisture. Right now our air quality is pretty great. That may go into the moderate zone for Ogden and Salt Lake later today. Here is a trumpet version of an oboe concerto by Vincenzo Bellini. We'll hear trumpeter Rolf Smedvig with Yahya Ling and the Scottish Chamber Orchestra

Trumpeter Rolf Smedvig was the soloist with the Scottish Chamber Orchestra, conducted by Yahya Ling, in Concerto for Trumpet and Strings by Vincenzo Bellini. I'm Peggy Woodruff. Here is an introduction and Tarantella by virtuoso violinist Pablo de Sarasate, very celebrated in his day. We'll hear it performed by violinist Adele Anthony and pianist Akira Eguchi.

Violinist Adele Anthony and pianist Akira Eguchi performed Intro and Tarantella, the Opus 43 of Pablo de Sarasate. Violinists just seem to be getting better and better as the years go on. Adele Anthony can do now, and many violinists can do now, what was so singular in the time of Pablo de Sarasate. That was really a showcase for his talent, a combination of real elegance and purity of tone and seemingly effortless virtuosity. Now here's pianist Alexander Taureau with Ballade No. 2 by Chopin.

That was Alexander Thoreau performing Ballade No. 2 by Frédéric Chopin. It gives you sort of a narrative-style piece that suggests, well, a ballad, storytelling, but without words. It's 22 minutes past 8 o'clock. I'm pleased to be with you for Morning Classics. I'm Peggy Woodruff. This is Music for the Royal Fireworks from the 18th century by George Friedrich Handel.

love that one. I can just imagine the fireworks that accompanied that music. Music for the Royal Fireworks. We heard the overture by Handel. The English concert was conducted by Trevor Pinnock. The time is 8:30. We come to you from BYU Broadcasting Studios in Provo. Now here's a symphonic poem by French composer Ernest Chausson. It's called Symphonic Poem. And here is the National Symphony Orchestra of Ukraine with conductor Volodymyr Sirenko and violinist Solomia Ivakiv.

Solomia Ivakiv was the violinist. Volodymyr Sirenko conducted the National Symphony Orchestra of Ukraine in Symphonic Poem by Ernest Chausson. That was his Opus 25. The time is 8:47. I'm Peggy Woodruff. Johannes Brahms never went to the university. Higher education was not a path available to him. He was the son of a poor Hamburg family. Even in his teenage years, he was helping support the household by playing piano, teaching. But he didn't really need college as he forged his own career path. He did, however, spend a couple of months with his friend Joseph Joachim, who was at college. Brahms was 20, and together they attended lectures and mixed with other students, and he soaked in the university culture, including the popular beer hall songs, which Brahms remembered fondly years later when he was given an honorary doctorate and was asked to write something to commemorate the occasion. The drinking songs, I guess, sort of rose to the top of his memory, and he put them in this academic festival overture.

0: Finishing up with the famous Latin student anthem, Gaudeamus Igitur, which I think means something like, let us be merry. That was the Academic Festival Overture by Johannes Brahms. Adrian Bolt conducted that recording with the London Philharmonic Orchestra.
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0: That was music of Johann Sebastian Bach, E surientes implevit bonis, which means he hath filled the hungry with good things. Symphonia Varsovia was conducted by Albrecht Meyer. It's 2 minutes past nine.
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0: Next, an arabesque by Robert Schumann. This is performed at the piano by Vladimir Ashkenazi.

0: That was Arabesque by Robert Schumann, performed by Vladimir Ashkenazy on Classical 89.
1: Next time on APM's Symphony Cast, we continue our summer trip to London for the 2026 BBC Proms Festival. Sakari Oramo leads the BBC Symphony Orchestra in an elegiac memorial from Gerge Kurtag. And then the music of Mahler fills the Royal Albert Hall in a performance of his Symphony No. 6, The Tragic. I'm Steve Seal. That's coming up on APM's Symphony Cast.
0: That's coming your way tomorrow night from 8 to 10 p.m.

Sir Simon Rattle conducted the City of Birmingham Symphony Orchestra in Scherzo alla Russe by Igor Stravinsky. That was originally supposed to be for a film project, but the movie was shelved, and so he just kind of reworked it. I'm Peggy Woodruff. It's 14 minutes past 9. The name of Robert Fuchs isn't widely known today. Maybe because he wasn't much of a self-promoter in his lifetime, but he was much admired by others. Brahms said, "Fuchs is such a splendid musician. Everything is so fine and so skillful, so charmingly invented, that one is always pleased," unquote. This serenade, the number 3 by Fuchs, came from about 1877, has some great melody and kind of sounding of old Vienna. Here it is, performed by Christian Ludwig and the Cologne Chamber Orchestra.

0: The Cologne Chamber Orchestra was conducted by Christian Ludwig in Serenade No. 3 by Robert Fuchs on Classical 89.
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We've heard the ritual fire dance from El Amor Brujo by Manuel de Falla. We heard it performed by the Academy of St. Martin in the Fields, conducted by Sir Neville Mariner. Don't forget that if you have a smart speaker, you can hear Classical 89 on it. Just say, "Play Classical 89." I'm Peggy Woodruff. Here's the Toronto Chamber Orchestra now, conducted by Kevin Mallon, in a symphony by Johann Baptist van Hall.

Music of Johann Baptist von Hall, a symphony in E-flat major. Kevin Mellon conducted the Toronto Chamber Orchestra on Classical 89. Thank you for tuning in to Morning Classics. Midday Classics will commence at 10 o'clock with the first of today's Friday favorites and Stephen Cap Perry.

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1: Good morning. It's Friday, the 21st of August, and it's time not only for our midday classics, but for the first of our two Friday favorites, a chance to hear from our listeners sharing why they love the music that they do. 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
2: Tell me about your career.
3: Well, I am a software engineer turned teacher. Programming and teaching are my two passions. And I started out as a software engineer for nearly three decades, working various companies around Utah County. But ironically, 2020 is when my wife and I looked at our budget and said, it's time to start teaching. And I picked up at a really nice charter school, and then I was able to moved to Lone Peak High School, and that is where I currently teach computer science. And I love working with the students, and I love the topic I teach.
2: Oh, that's fantastic. Your Friday favorite is Bach's Fifth Brandenburg Concerto. Why is this your choice?
3: By the time I was in high school, I was known as that guy that likes classical music, and which was, you know, also very peculiar. People are very curious. How odd. Well, I was, you know, collecting a group of friends who also were very interested in something beyond the standard pop music at the time. And they were always looking for some kind of different sound. Now, this was in the early, mid-80s when this crossover genre was coming about. And, you know, the Fresh Air albums were being released.
2: Oh,
3: and so
2: yes,
3: forth.
2: Of course.
3: And so I showed them the Bach's Brandenburg Concerto No. 5, which features the harpsichord. And many of these friends of mine did not ever even know what a harpsichord was.
2: Right.
3: And so they listened to that piece. Oh, this is wonderful. We love this. So, it's always been a favorite. My name is Robert Lee, and I am from American Fork, Utah, and my Friday favorite is Bach's Brandenburg Concerto No. 5.

Christopher Hogwood playing the harpsichord with the Academy of Ancient Music for Bach's Brandenburg Concerto No. 5, the one of the Brandenburg Concertos that does feature the harpsichord not as just accompaniment, but as really the main show, the soloist. That was a Friday Favorites choice from our listener, Robert Lee. Robert, I loved hearing your introduction to your connections with that piece. We'd love everyone to be part of Friday Favorites. Send an email to fridayfavorites@byu.edu. We'll take care of the rest. We'll get in touch, set up an interview in person or over the phone, and you'll be introducing a great performance of some of your favorite music. Here's a very famous piano piece by Claude Debussy. The title of it comes from a French writer. It translates as The Girl with the Flaxen Hair. It's a poem describing a golden-haired maiden sitting in a flowering alfalfa field singing a sweet morning song in the Scottish countryside. It's not very long, but it's become hugely popular. Here it is performed by George Bolette.

George Bolette performing Claude Debussy's Beloved, the Girl with the Flaxen Hair. We continue Midday Classics, coming to you from BYU Broadcasting in Provo, Utah, for American composer Arthur Foote's Scherzo for Flute and String Quartet. Eugenia Zuckerman plays flute with a Shanghai String Quartet.

by Arthur Foote, the Scherzo for Flute and String Quartet. Eugenia Zuckerman played flute with the Shanghai String Quartet. I'm Stephen Cap Perry. We continue our midday classics with one of the sunniest, cheeriest works by Felix Mendelssohn. And why would he not be happy? He was young. He'd finished his education. 1830, he took off on a grand tour of the Mediterranean, including Italy. And he wrote home he had found, quote, the supreme joy in life. He was so happy about this and so grateful to his parents for setting up the trip that he got to take, that he was inspired to write what he called his Italian Symphony. Number 4, Eugene Ormandy leads the Philadelphia Orchestra.

0: Eugene Ormandy with the Philadelphia Orchestra for Symphony No. 4 by Felix Mendelssohn, which he called his Italian Symphony. So glad you've tuned in. Stay tuned. We're going to hear a beautiful work called Morning Song in just a moment.
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0: We continue Midday Classics with a piece called Morning Song. Not sadness morning, but the sun coming up in the morning. Chanson de matin. This is by Sir Edward Elgar. Perry Wordsworth leads the BBC Concert Orchestra.

0: Barry Wordsworth leading the BBC Concert Orchestra in Chanson de Matin, The Morning Song by Sir Edward Elgar. 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In just a moment, the last piece of a beloved composer and teacher that has a beautiful and inspiring story behind it. Stay tuned.
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guitarist John Williams just gave us La Última Canción, the last song, the final song by Agustín Barrios. The story is, in the final weeks of his life in Paraguay, there was a knock at his door from an elderly beggar asking for a little alms for the love of God. And that humble plea inspired that very last composition. His students titled it for him, La Última Canción. He hadn't titled it, but they found it after he passed, and it's become beloved. Next, a beloved piece by Johann Strauss Jr., the Wiener Blut, or Vienna Blood, meaning the aristocracy. Appropriately, it's the Vienna Philharmonic performing, led by Zubin Mehta.

0: Zubin Mehta conducting the Vienna Philharmonic at a New Year's concert, performing Strauss's Vienna Blut. Stay tuned in just a moment. One of the loveliest movements of anything by Franz Schubert, and it's based on the Swedish folk melody.
1: 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Sakari Oramo leads the BBC Symphony Orchestra in an elegiac memorial from Gerge Kurtag. And then the music of Mahler fills the Royal Albert Hall in a performance of his Symphony No. 6, The Tragic. I'm Steve Seal. That's coming up on APM's SymphonyCast.
0: You can join us for the Proms Saturday night, 8 to 10 p.m. Next, we hear a movement from Franz Schubert's Piano Trio No. 2. We'll hear the second movement. Schubert based this movement on a Swedish song called The Sun is Sinking, a Swedish folk melody he had heard performed in Vienna by a visiting Swedish tenor, and he just loved the theme. Performed here by Trio Fontenay.

Music by Franz Schubert is Piano Trio No. 2, the second movement performed by Trio Fontenay. I'm Stephen Cap Perry. We bring you our midday classics from BYU Broadcasting in Provo, Utah. A bit of a Christmas present, this next piece, Richard Wagner's Siegfried Idyll. It was a surprise. He wrote it and kept it a secret from his wife, Cosima, following the birth of their son, Siegfried. That's where it gets its title. And then Christmas morning, the story is that Cosima awoke in their villa to the sound of music. And Wagner had hired a small ensemble, 13 to 15 pieces. That sounds pretty big in your entryway. But to assemble quietly on the wooden staircase of the villa to play this surprise serenade outside her bedroom door. Let's hear the Siegfried Idyll with the Philharmonia Orchestra, Francesco Davalos conducting.

The Philharmonia Orchestra, led by Francesco Davalos, with Wagner's Siegfried Idyll. I truly love this next piece. It's as British and as pastoral as they come, a bit tinged with sadness because the composer, George Butterworth, soon after writing this piece, took off to fight with the British Army in World War I and was killed at age 31. He had been, with his close friend, Raphael Williams, collecting traditional ballads, and one of them, The Banks of Green Willow, he got from a singer he labels as Mrs. Cranstone in Sussex, and he combined that with another folk melody he collected called Green Bushes. It's a lovely, lovely piece. Richard Hickox with the London Symphony Orchestra.

The Banks of Green Willow by composer George Butterworth. Lived only till 31, killed fighting in World War I. Richard Hickox with the London Symphony Orchestra. I'm Stephen Cap Perry. So glad you've tuned in to our Midday Classics. Great music for whatever you're up to in the middays. And we'll be heading into the lunch hour before long, starting right up at noon, High Noon Composer's Datebook, and then a concerto for trumpet and two oboes.

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1: This is the Composer's Datebook for August 21st. I'm John Burge. At the BBC Proms on today's date in 2004, a new piece by the British composer Judith Bingham was premiered by the BBC Chorus. Titled The Secret Garden, it was inspired by several events. A conversation about Adam and Eve in the Garden of Eden. A BBC TV series titled The Private World of Plants. Some rather racy descriptions of the sex life of plants by the 18th century Swedish botanist Carl Linnaeus. And a disturbing news story about the bombing of the so-called Adam Tree in Iraq, at a site that locals believe was where the Garden of Eden once stood. Judith Bingham wrote her own text, which includes many Latin names of plants, which led to the Secret Garden's subtitle, Botanical Fantasy. This is meant to be a magical piece, says Bingham. It has a Christian framework with opening and closing quotations from Genesis and Matthew. But the piece also seems to wonder whether the world is better off without humans, and that should humans cease to exist, paradise would very soon reestablish itself. Composer's Datebook is produced by APM, American Public Media, in collaboration with the American Composers Forum, reminding you that all music was once new.

You've tuned in to Midday Classics on Classical 89. I'm Stephen Cap Perry. Here is a true virtuosic concerto from the Baroque era, Georg Philipp Telemann's Concerto for Trumpet, Two Oboes and Strings. Håkon Hardenberger plays trumpet. The two oboists are Celia Nicklin and Tess Miller, together with the Academy of St. Martin in the Fields.

0: Music by Telemann. Iona Brown led the Academy of St. Martin in the Fields for the Concerto for Trumpet, Two Oboes, and Strings. Trumpet played by Håkon Hardenberger, the oboist Celia Nicklin, and Tess Miller. I hope you'll stay tuned for a work by someone who is called the last of the Romantic era of Mexican composers.
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by Ricardo Castro. The piece is Berceuse or Lullaby. The Symphonic Orchestra of Minería, conducted by Carlos Miguel Prieto, the pianist Jorge Federico Osorio. I'm so glad you've tuned in to Midday Classics. Hope you are enjoying your lunch hour, either relaxing or perhaps harder work. Serenade is next. This is a work by Mozart, which he wrote in the summer of 1769 when he was at the ripe old age of 13. Sándor Vig leads Camerata Salzburg.

Serenade by Wolfgang Amadeus Mozart, Sandor Weg leading Kammerata Salzburg. We continue our midday classics with Samuel Barber's brilliant graduation piece that launched his American career, inspired by the wit of a playwright, Richard Sheridan, with an 18th century play called The School for Scandal. Samuel Barber did not write this overture to be part of a production, but just to capture the mood. It's Barber's The School for Scandal Overture, David Zinman, with the Baltimore Symphony Orchestra.

David Zinman with the Baltimore Symphony Orchestra for Samuel Barber's The School for Scandal Overture. We'll head back a few hundred years now for work by Francesco Gemignani. His Baroque brilliance, well, they called him the Furious One or the Madman. From his London publication of 1732, here is one of his concerto grossos. Jaroslav Krejcek conducts Capella Istropolitana.

0: a concerto grosso by Francesco Gemignani with Capella Istropolitana, conducted by Jaroslav Krejcik. Stay tuned. In a moment, we'll hear one of the misnumbered and misunderstood Leonora overtures by Beethoven. Coming right up.
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0: We continue our midday classics with a bit of musical history. Beethoven wrote his opera Fidelio, his one and only opera, and at first he wrote a very grand overture that was so grand that it was more like a tone poem and overpowered the opening scenes, which were quite gentle, of the opera. So he tried again, and later he tried again, and came up finally with the Fidelio or overture as we know it, the one was actually used. So when they found some of these earlier works, the one we know as Leonora Overture No. 1 was actually the third of the attempts, of the four attempts. I know that's all very confusing. We just know that there's Leonora Overture No. 1, 2, and 3, but they weren't published or numbered in the order they were written, but they're each pretty interesting. Here's Joel Levy with the Atlanta Symphony Orchestra, Beethoven's Leonora Overture No. 1.

0: Leonora, Overture No. 1 by Beethoven with the Yoel Levy and the Atlanta Symphony Orchestra. 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A beautiful, beautiful piece from a groundbreaking French composer, from whom we have too little music.
1: 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Sakari Oramo leads the BBC Symphony Orchestra in an elegiac memorial from Gerge Courtauld. And then the music of Mahler fills the Royal Albert Hall in a performance of his Symphony No. 6, The Tragic. I'm Steve Seal. That's coming up on APM's SymphonyCast.
0: You can listen to the BBC Proms Saturday night at 8 p.m. Sort of a sad story. When composers die young, I'm always trying to be focused on gratitude for the great work they've left us rather than thinking what they might have given us with more years. In 1913, 19-year-old Lili Boulanger made history as the first woman composer to win the coveted Prix de Rome. The prize of Rome. 2 years before that, she had written this quiet, dreamy miniature for either violin or flute called Nocturne. And it sounds a little bit like her mentor, Gabriel Fauré, but definitely all her own. Sadly, she had a chronic illness that cut her life short at just 24. They think it may have been Crohn's disease combined with something else. But we get to hear Jeanine Jansen playing violin, pianist Itamar Golan for Lili Boulanger's Nocturne.

Nocturne by Lily Boulanger. Janine Janssen was the violinist, with pianist Itamar Golan. I love this idea of keyboard illusion. Sigismund Thalberg was a great pianist who was honoring Mozart by doing a fantasia on a serenade and a minuet from Mozart's opera Don Giovanni. And he developed what they called the three-handed illusion. So he was playing, obviously, with his two hands, but he would assign the melody to his two thumbs in the middle register of the keyboard and sustain those notes with the pedal, while his hands could go very high and very low, high or low, and the other hand could carry on the melody as he switched off. In fact, it was so intriguing that audiences were standing up in their seats to see if there was a second pianist hidden somewhere. They couldn't figure out how all those notes were coming from just two hands, so they called it the three-handed illusion. Cyprian Katsaris has the honor of recreating that.

Cyprian Katsaris, the pianist, performing Fantasia on the Serenade and Minuet from Mozart's Don Giovanni by Sigismund Thalberg. Very interesting piece of music next. John Ireland wrote this originally for a brass band. John Ireland was commissioned to write a piece as the official competition test piece for the 1932 National Brass Band Championship of Great Britain, which was held in London, and a particular Motorworks band won the championship and performed it under conductor Fred Mortimer. Well, the piece was beloved, and so Ireland thought, well, this could maybe work for orchestra as well. It's known now as the Downland Suite. David Garforth leads the English Chamber Orchestra.

0: David Garforth with the English Chamber Orchestra, John Ireland's Downland Suite, a piece that started its life for a brass band and later was orchestrated, as we've just heard. Movie music in just a moment. Anyone remember the movie For Whom the Bell Tolls?
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suite of music from the 1943 Paramount film For Whom the Bell Tolls, one of the crowning achievements of Golden Age Hollywood film scoring, earned an Academy Award for Best Original Score and was one of the first times when record companies released the music at the same time as a movie came out. In this case, on a 78 RPM vinyl album. Victor Young's music, For Whom the Bell Tolls, Richard Kaufman with the New Zealand Symphony Orchestra. So glad you've tuned in. This is Midday Classics. I'm Stephen Cap Perry. Happy to be with you every weekday, 10 a.m. to 2. And coming up at 2 o'clock, Afternoon Classics will start with an idol for horn and strings. Don't miss it.

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1: 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I'm Eric Glissmeyer. This hour gets underway with some music by Alexander Glazunov, Idyll for Horn and Strings. The soloist is Maria Luisa Neunecker.

0: That's by Alexander Glazunov, Idyll for Horn and Strings. The Bamberg Symphony, conducted by Werner Andreas Albert, with horn soloist Maria Luisa Neunecker. 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
1: 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Sakari Oramo leads the BBC Symphony Orchestra in an elegiac memorial from Gerge Kurtag, and then the music of Mahler fills the Royal Albert Hall in a performance of his Symphony No. 6, The Tragic. I'm Steve Seal. That's coming up on APM's SymphonyCast.
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That's violinist Joseph Swenson with the Finnish Radio Symphony Orchestra in Humoresque, Opus 89, No. 3 by Jean Sibelius. From the studios of BYU Broadcasting, this is Classical 89, and I'm Eric Glissmeyer. Symphony No. 94 by Joseph Haydn was a hit at its premiere. One critic wrote, quote, "The third piece of Haydn was a new symphony of very extraordinary merit. It was simple, profound, and sublime. The Andante movement was particularly admired." Close quote. The symphony is still popular today and is frequently performed and recorded. And here's a recording by Staatskapelle Dresden led by Eugen Joachim.

Jesus Lopez Cobos led the Lausanne Chamber Orchestra in three Botticelli pictures. Music by Ottorino Respighi. And this is Classical 89. Hey, we have a Facebook page that's a lot of fun, a lot of music-related humor you can enjoy and share with friends. Also, information about upcoming events and links to articles and interviews. Again, that's the Classical 89 Facebook page. Stay tuned for Friday Favorites coming up at 3 o'clock. Today we'll hear from Gary Fuller as he introduces Scheherazade by Nikolai Rimsky-Korsakov. Stay tuned.

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1: It's 3 o'clock on a Friday afternoon, and that means it's time for Friday Favorites. We do this twice each week. We have a listener explain why he or she is connected to a piece of music or simply why they like it. Lots of different reasons for that. It's always fun to hear from our different listeners. And recently I heard from Gary Fuller. You've had something of a dual career. Can you explain?
2: Yes, I got my undergraduate degree at BYU in computer science, and pretty much my entire adult life I have been a software developer, which has been loads of fun. But I also decided that I wanted to go back to get a graduate degree, and I had always enjoyed English literature. And so just on a whim, I went and got a graduate degree in British literature, and so I teach classes for the English department on an adjunct basis.
1: Your Friday favorite is Scheherazade by Rimsky-Korsakov. Why this piece?
2: Well, I've loved this piece ever since I was a little child. When I was 4 or 5, we used to have a series of Disney storybooks that came with a record, and so you would listen to the record and read the storybook. And one of my favorites was one called Arabian Nights. The soundtrack to this storybook was Scheherazade. Of course, I didn't know it was called that, but I just loved the beautiful and exciting themes, exotic themes that were just as interesting and compelling as the stories that they accompanied. You could hear sort of the rolling of the waves in the low strings. And then there's that beautiful violin line that it's just breathtakingly beautiful. I'm Gary Fuller from Sandy, Utah, and my Friday favorite is Scheherazade by Nikolai Rimsky-Korsakov.

Scheherazade by Nikolai Rimsky-Korsakov, a performance by the London Symphony Orchestra led by Sir Charles Mackerras. That was a Friday Favorites choice of Gary Fuller. Gary, thank you so much for choosing that. Such gorgeous, picturesque music sure does bring fantastic images to mind. 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Here's Family Four with violinist Jenny Oakes Baker playing Danny Boy on Classical 89.

That's Family Four with violinist Jenny Oakes Baker. The Family Four part of it are her children. They played Kurt Bester's arrangement of Danny Boy. Next on Classical 89, oboist Albrecht Meyer with pianist Marcus Becker in A Fawn's Love Call by Hans Steinmetz.

0: oboist Albrecht Meyer with pianist Marcus Becker in A Faun's Love Call by Hans Steinmetz. 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
0: 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It's time now for music by Franz Krommer, Partita for Winds in E-flat Major. 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

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I'm Eric Glissmeyer. In just a few minutes, we'll get to a piece which may be about a dancing princess and a bear, although maybe not, too. Quick word about our playlist online at classical89.org or on our free mobile app. You can find information about the recordings you hear, like piece titles, composers, and performers. 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

A recording by guitarist Gigi playing the Seesaw Waltz by Justin Holland. I'm Eric Glissmeyer, and this is Classical 89 at BYU Broadcasting. Richard Strauss dedicated his duet concertino for clarinet and bassoon to an old friend who had been the principal bassoonist with the Vienna Philharmonic. This is what he told his friend about the first movement, quote, "A dancing princess is alarmed by the grotesque cavorting of a bear in imitation of her. At last she is won over to the creature and dances with it, upon which it turns into a prince. So in the end, you too will turn into a prince and live happily ever after," close quote. Most likely he was joking, but still fun to think about. Here's the Duet Concertino by Richard Strauss with the new Stockholm Chamber Orchestra and conductor Esa-Pekka Salonen.

0: That's by Richard Strauss, Duet Concertino. Esa-Pekka Salonen led the new Stockholm Chamber Orchestra. 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

The recorder soloist was Michela Petri with I Solisti Veneti, conducted by Claudio Scimone. Oboe Concerto Opus 9 No. 2 by Tommaso Albinoni. Nabucco was an early opera by Verdi about the Hebrews' Babylonian captivity under Nebuchadnezzar. Here's the overture to the opera. Giuseppe Sinopoli leads the Vienna Philharmonic on Classical 89.

0: The overture to Nabucco by Giuseppe Verdi, Giuseppe Sinopoli, and the Vienna Philharmonic. I'm Eric Glissmeyer. In just a few minutes on Classical 89, we'll hear a suite from a ballet about a princess named Odette, who's turned into a swan by an evil sorcerer's curse.
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Gymnopédie No. 2 by Erik Satie. Eric Jacobson with The Knights on Classical 89. The story of the ballet Swan Lake comes from Russian and German folk tales. It's about a princess named Odette who's turned into a swan by an evil sorcerer's curse. Here's Suite from Swan Lake, the Bolshoi Symphony Orchestra, led by Alexander Lazarev.

That's by Tchaikovsky, Suite from the ballet Swan Lake. Alexander Lazarev and the Bolshoi Symphony Orchestra. I'm Eric Glissmeyer, and this is Classical 89 at BYU Broadcasting. I hope your Friday afternoon is going well. I hope you have a good weekend set up, and it turns out to be a nice, enjoyable time for you, time to rejuvenate a little bit. This is by John Field, Piano Sonata No. 4, with pianist John O'Connor.

0: pianist John O'Connor in Piano Sonata No. 4 by John Field. 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

Haydn Wood wrote that music. 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And that was a performance by the Royal Ballet Sinfonia conducted by David Lloyd Jones. 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I hope you have a fantastic weekend. 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
2: That is the medieval Latin chant Dies Irae, Day of Wrath, a traditional part of the Requiem Mass. In Sergei Rachmaninoff's time, the melody was instantly recognizable, as was its spiritual weight of death and judgment, with the hint of the supernatural thrown in. Rachmaninoff was obsessed with the Dies Irae. That melodic cell became something of a signature move for him. He used it again and again. From APM, American Public Media, this is Performance Today. I'm Valerie Kaler. Rachmaninoff's Obsession on the Way.